0: The BBC Philharmonic Orchestra with the Pavane, Idyll, and Bacchanal by Edgar Bainton. 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
0: 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Here's one of those rediscovered Florence Price pieces that has her picking up on all kinds of natural music. You know the kind. When you're strolling through the forest and your brain is subconsciously recording all the little sounds, birdsong, rustling leaves, all of it. Can you tell I love the woods? This is her tone poem, Songs of the Oak.

0: Connor Chee performing his own piece, Southern Clouds. 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
1: 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I'm Steve Seal. 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
0: 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The Minnesota Orchestra is tuning up even as we speak. I'm just about to whisk you away to Orchestra Hall and Melissa Ousley for the live broadcast at 8. Stay tuned. Very little is known about the composer Jean Eichner. He was often confused with the more famous composer Ernst Eichner because his publisher tended to release Jean's work under Ernst's name in the hope of boosting sales. It's just a little service that the publisher liked to provide sometimes. That minor snafu has been corrected, and this harp concerto was written by Jean, I think.

0: Silke Eichhorn, the harpist with the Kerpfalz Chamber Orchestra, the Harp Concerto by Eichner. The month is amber, gold and brown. Blue ghosts of smoke float through the town. Great V's of geese honk overhead, and maples turn a fiery red. Frost bites the lawn, the stars are slits in a black cat's eye before she spits. At last, small witches, goblins, hags, and pirates armed with paper bags, their costumes hinged on safety pins, go haunt a night of pumpkin grins. October by John Updike. 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Clouding up tonight, lows in the upper 40s, partly sunny tomorrow, a chance of rain showers in the afternoon. Enjoy the orchestra.
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0: virtuoso fiddler, which sounds like this. So this sort of like swashbuckling, saber-wielding kind of violinist. And then there's also a Turkish-inspired march theme that sounds like this. So the Viennese had a kind of complicated relationship with Turkey. They both kind of were fascinated with and almost fetishized Turkish culture, coffee, pastries, clothing, style. But they were also scared of the Turks. They had a history of military antagonism between the two sides. So it was a sort of like fascination with all things Turkish, but also kind of fear and nervousness about that culture. And so, you know, this is a slight, like, unfortunately, maybe a little bit of a caricature of kind of Turkish culture, but for better or for worse, provides incredible contrast to the courtliness of the Viennese minuet that surrounds this Turkish section on either side.
1: Stefan Jakiv talking about why Mozart's Concerto No. 5 is known as the Turkish. He'll play it with the Minnesota Orchestra in about 15 minutes. Before that, conductor Thomas Sundergaard has chosen a piece called Tumblebird Contrails by Gabriella Smith. That word refers to those long, thin white clouds that form behind jets when they're flying at high altitude. In the music, Smith often directs the players to execute gestures independently. After I listened to the beginning of the piece, I asked Thomas to describe what's in the score.
2: It's very specific notated, actually. She has a beautiful style of actually inspiring the musician for structure, but then feel free after that somehow within the structure or the gesture. And that's to do often with speed of a figure. So not only dynamics and articulation-wise, but also speed-wise, she's indicating quite clear where the musician should be in the texture. And that actually creates an interesting energy, different places in the orchestra at different times. And it's a long, long stretch that she is doing this for.
1: So how does that affect what you do?
2: This is actually really interesting that you ask this, because here, I'm more important in a certain way than normal. Here, I'm mainly here just to make the musicians calm about where they are in the bar line. Because if you can imagine that there is a steady pulse underneath something that's very, very flexible in terms of rhythm and dynamics, and there's no click track underneath. There's just a conductor showing time. In this piece, I'm far more of a traffic director than most of the times. And that actually creates the freedom for the musicians to improvise with the structure that they've been given.
1: That was Thomas Sundergaard talking about Tumblebird Contrails, which was composed about 12 years ago by Gabriella Smith, and it's on the way in just a moment right here on your classical NPR. We are live at Orchestra Hall for the second concert of a new season. It is Donor Appreciation Week, and we're hearing from the orchestra's president and CEO.
3: Good evening, ladies and gentlemen. My name is Isaac Thompson, and I'm the president and CEO of the Minnesota Orchestra. Welcome to the performance this evening and a new season of this fantastic orchestra, the Minnesota Orchestra. We're so happy you're here this evening. For many, many years, the orchestra has been really a pillar of this community, really for 124 years. We're on our 124th season. And one of the ways that we show up in this community, in addition to playing great concerts here at Orchestra Hall, is in the ways that we partner with other organizations. And one of those partnerships we wanted to highlight this evening, which is Meet Minneapolis, the Tourism Authority of Minneapolis. Now, if you were coming down Marquette Avenue this evening and you passed 12th Street, you might have seen a crane right behind Orchestra Hall. Well, we are creating a new mural on the backside of Orchestra Hall, and we are very excited to reveal it to you tonight. We've got a photo that we're going to throw up on the backs here. Let's see that. There it is.

0: is. It's a honeybee. And we are so excited to have the artist with us tonight, Rock Martinez. Let's welcome Rock to the stage. So Rock is a remarkable muralist, has worked throughout the United States, and in addition to this new piece, also created the Prince mural at the Minneapolis-St. Paul International Airport. But this, yes, absolutely. But this was a process that Rock was chosen for through a kind of competitive process of many different muralists. And Rock, I just want to ask you, what was your inspiration for creating the honeybee on Orchestra Hall?
1: I believe the building was so beautiful, and that curvature on the corner just kind of reminded me of a flower petal. And so bees kind of vibrate a healing frequency of like love. And so I thought the way that the buzzing was insinuated vibration, and the vibration equals music. And so I came up with the most one of the most famous orchestrated compositions, The Flight of the Bumblebee, and so that's what I chose to go with.
0: Fabulous. Yeah. Well, we're certainly hopeful that this mural is going to create some serious buzz in the communities, which is, yeah. So, what are you hoping that people who see the mural, what are you hoping that they kind of feel or experience when they see this, when they're coming to Orchestra Hall?
1: I believe people travel for beauty, and so this becomes an icon of the city in the representation of the orchestra, and that it's healing strength and vibration, you know, throughout the city.
0: Fabulous. Well, thank you, Rock, for your visual inspiration, and thank you all for being here. This week is Donor Appreciation Week, and on behalf of all of us on stage, we want to thank you for your commitment to this orchestra and your commitment to this community. We hope to see you many times throughout the season, and please enjoy the concert, and there will be a little surprise after the concert musical, so stay tuned. Thank you so much.
2: Isaac Thompson, the president and CEO of the Minnesota Orchestra, sharing the news that Orchestra Hall now has a new mural on the 12th Street side of the building that is part of an initiative to beautify the city for residents and visitors. He spoke with artist Rocky Martinez, and yes, it is a giant honeybee. Susie Park is the concertmaster tonight. Once the orchestra is set, we'll get started with Tumblebird Contrails by Gabriella Smith. She's from Berkeley, California. She was 23 when she wrote the piece in 2014. It was inspired by a single moment she experienced while she was backpacking along the Pacific coast of Marin County and taking in everything that was around her. She refers to some of those ocean sounds as hallucinatory, the keening gulls, the pounding surf, the rush of approaching waves, and the sizzle of sand and seafoam in the receding tides. Her direction for players to operate independently results in a layer of sounds that comes across as both improvised and organized. Here's Thomas Sundergaard and the Minnesota Orchestra live on Your Classical NPR in Tumblebird Contrails by Gabriella Smith.

0: Music from the Pacific Coast. That was Tumbleberg Cantrils by California-based composer Gabriella Smith. She says the title is a Jack Kerouac-inspired nonsense phrase that she invented to evoke the sound and feeling of the piece. Thomas Sundergaard led the Minnesota Orchestra in a live broadcast on Your Classical NPR. We'll head down a different path next with the Violin Concerto No. 5 by Mozart. There are several features that separate this concerto from others of the time. First and foremost is the way it starts. When I met with soloist Stefan Jakief this week, he pointed out that it begins without a melody.
1: It begins with just the accompaniment to the first melody. So you don't hear the first melody until, I don't know, probably 3 minutes into the piece, which is highly unusual. And like most classical concertos, this starts, you know, in a fast tempo. And the first entrance of the solo violin kind of abandons this opening allegro and then introduces itself with a slow adagio. So this sort of like totally different sound world, totally different tempo world when the violin comes in for the first time. And finally, after this adagio interlude, the solo violin then launches back into the allegro and plays the theme for the first time with the accompaniment that we heard at the beginning, now played by the orchestra.
0: Would you play the very beginning for me?
1: Sure. So this is the way that the concerto starts. I'll play the first violin part. You'll hear that there isn't really much of a theme. It's just sort of pecking at the violin.

So as you can hear, it's just sort of like outlining that these arpeggios, but there isn't really much of a theme besides these tiny dotted little notes. So here's the opening adagio. You have to kind of imagine that we've just heard fast music for about 2 minutes, and we expect the violin to enter in a fast tempo, but this is what you get instead.

0: So it has this very sort of like dreamy kind of sense of wonder to it. And it is quite wondrous to hear this when you're expecting something faster and energetic. And finally, after this slow interlude, you hear the real melody. The orchestra will be playing that pecking accompaniment that you just heard me play. And here's the actual first melody of the concerto.
1: That is violinist Stefan Jakiev with excerpts from the opening movement of Mozart's Violin Concerto No. 5. It's known as the Turkish because of the way some of the sounds you hear in the last movement. Mozart was 19 when he wrote all five of his violin concertos. At the time, he was working for a count who was an amateur violinist. As Stefan mentioned, in this concerto, the orchestra has this introduction of a minute or so, then kind of stops. And then the solo violin enters playing what sounds like a completely different piece of music while the orchestra plays softly underneath. Here he is with Thomas Sundergaard and the Minnesota Orchestra in Mozart's fifth concerto on your classical NPR live from Orchestra Hall.

0: The Violin Concerto No. 5 in A Major, the Turkish Concerto by Mozart. Stefan Jakib was the soloist with the Minnesota Orchestra, led by Thomas Sendergaard. A live broadcast on your classical NPR. That nickname comes into play with the folk elements in the last movement. As you may have heard, Mozart even has some of the string players hit their strings with the wooden part of their bows for a more percussive effect. Stefan was 4 years old when he started playing the violin. When asked about the evolution of his career, he said, "There was no watershed moment when I decided that I wanted to be a musician. It was gradual. And the better I got at playing the violin, the more interesting it became." Standing ovation for him tonight, and he's out all by himself taking a solo bow. Some of his early triumphs include playing the Wieniawski Concerto No. 2 with the Boston Pops when he was 12. He was also 12 when he made his Minnesota Orchestra debut. It was at a New Year's Day concert, and he's been here quite a few times since then. He's also performed with Thomas Sendergaard several times. Thomas said to me this week, "When it comes to Mozart, Stefan and I are on the same page." And both of them are on stage now, taking a bow here at Orchestra Hall. Stefan is also a member of the group Junction Trio with pianist Conrad Tau and cellist Jay Campbell. That trio will be in the Twin Cities in January as a guest of the Schubert Club. I had a chance to speak with both Stefan Jakib and Thomas Sendergaard this week. Thomas talked about Prokofiev Symphony No. 6, which is coming up after intermission. And I spoke with Stefan about his start in music and his work with three violin teachers who approached the instrument in different ways and helped shape how he plays today. I'll share those conversations in a moment. I'm Melissa Owsley with recording engineer Michael Osborne and producer Mike Pengra. And tonight's live broadcast is made possible in part by the Minnesota Legacy Amendments Arts and Cultural Heritage Fund and is a production of Your Classical NPR.
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1: Tonight's weather, increasing clouds with a low around 50 degrees.
0: Many of us know that Mozart was a great keyboard player. What can get lost in the shuffle is that he was also a strong violinist. This was under the watchful eye of his father, Leopold, who wrote a treatise on the fundamental principles of violin playing. I told Stefan that I got the impression that Leopold Mozart was longing for his son to compose for the violin. In due time, Mozart came through with a growth spurt of 5 concertos. 4 of them were written in the span of a year.
4: Just before he wrote these 4 concertos, there's actually a letter from his father, Leopold, to Wolfgang, kind of chiding him for ignoring the violin in his compositional output, and sort of to either to kind of obey his father, maybe to kind of shut his father up a little bit. He then wrote these 4 masterpieces, these 4 concertos for the violin in the span of a year. And these concertos, you know, they're not often thought of as virtuoso works like, let's say, the Tchaikovsky or Paganini violin concertos, but they are, especially for their time, extremely technically demanding. Some of this stuff in the first movement of this concerto up in the stratosphere, it's so exposed and the orchestration is so transparent that kind of it requires a lot of accuracy, purity, and even virtuosity to kind of pull it off.
0: I'd love to talk to you a little bit about your path to the violin, and I have to say I got a little bit distracted when I learned that both of your parents are physics professors, college physics professors at Boston University and MIT.
4: Correct.
0: Were you attracted to the sciences when you were a kid?
4: Not particularly. So as you mentioned, both my parents were theoretical physicists. I am an only child. So it was just me and the two of them growing up. And so I heard them talking physics for as long as I can remember. I never understood any of it. And neither of them were trained in music, but they both enjoyed classical music. I grew up in Boston, and they were subscribers to the Boston Symphony, and we listened to a lot of classical music in the car on the way to school. So that's how I got into music, and there was never a chance of me going into the sciences. I just didn't have the aptitude for it.
0: Mm-hmm. So how old were you when you started playing?
4: I started playing when I was 4, which sounds young, but a lot of people who end up going into playing an instrument professionally start around that age.
0: Yeah. And was it the Suzuki method
4: first? Yeah.
0: Okay. And then you have a series of teachers, which I've heard you describe as pretty great for the first one, kind of scary for the middle one. And then you were with Donald Weilerstein at New England Conservatory.
4: Correct.
0: And I think he was back to the great side,
4: yeah,
0: but in a different way, maybe. I've summarized that incredibly, but is that somewhat accurate?
4: Yeah. So I did a year of the Suzuki method, which is where you learn by ear. Back in the day, you bought cassette tapes with recordings of the short pieces that you were studying, and you just listened to them on repeat and learned by ear and learned to play them without knowing how to read music. And then I moved to a more traditional violin teacher when I was about 5 years old, and she was...

0: intimidating, and she taught by terror. And I think what I learned most from her was, well, she made me work, and also she had a knack for teaching me how to play virtuoso repertoire with a lot of panache and dazzle and flair. Sometimes virtuoso repertoire, even if it's played well, can sound kind of academic and doesn't come off as being dazzling, but she just had sort of like a charisma in her teaching that brought those pieces to life. And then she retired and moved back to Paris, and I began studying still in Boston at the New England Conservatory with Donald Weilerstein when I was in my final year of high school, so around age 17 until I graduated from college, age 22. And he really kind of brought kind of vulnerability and I'd say kind of humanity into my playing, or maybe back into my playing, because music is about expressing our most innermost vulnerable feelings and thoughts. And he kind of like coaxed that out of me again. And that's a tension that I feel to this day, sort of like, you know, the desire to play the instrument as well as I can, and also the desire to be my most vulnerable self and take risks in my playing. I still think about that tension every day, and I fall on either side of that line depending on the day.
1: Yeah. I should point out that along with your music studies was a certain amount of academic rigor. Mm-hmm. You went to a pretty intense high school, and then you worked with Mr. Weilerstein at NEC, but you also earned a degree from Harvard at the same time.
0: Correct.
1: How did that fit into the requirements outside of music? How did you keep up with academics, and did you have enough time to practice?
0: Yeah, so as I mentioned, both my parents were physicists. They valued academic studies incredibly highly. I remember when I was in early high school, 8th, 9th, 10th grade, I begged them to let me attend a performing arts high school, and they shut that down really quickly. So I attended a school called the Roxbury Latin School, which was an all-boys prep school outside of Boston. Incredibly demanding academically, and it really taught me how to kind of think critically, taught me how to write. And after graduating, I went to do my undergrad at Harvard, and I was a musicology major at Harvard. But, you know, even as when I was as young as 15, 16, I knew that I wanted to be a professional violinist. So that was still my number one priority. And when I graduated from Harvard, actually the very next day, I moved to New York City, where I've been living ever since. And I felt like that sort of started yet another chapter of my musical education, because for the first time now, I was a full-time musician. I wasn't studying anything else, doing homework and other subjects. And I was surrounded for the first time just by my colleagues who were musicians. And I learned a tremendous amount of the repertoire that I hadn't really participated in. I hadn't played that much chamber music prior to moving to New York. There was a lot of string quartet repertoire that I wasn't familiar with, a lot of symphonic repertoire. So, you know, there were gaps in my musical knowledge that I kind of gradually filled in, but I studied all kinds of other stuff besides music.
1: Do you think your, I'll just call it sharpened intellect, informs you as a musician, for example, analyzing a piece or even something sort of scientific like dealing with nerves and knowing how to calm yourself down?
0: You know, I do think that I try to approach a score in from as thoughtful a vantage point as I can, but wouldn't say that that is because I went to a liberal arts school. I mean, I learn so much to this day from my fellow musicians, most of whom went to conservatories, and they think so deeply and so creatively and so critically about what they're doing. So, I think, you know, you can learn things in the classroom or you can teach yourself things. And yeah, I sometimes wonder how I would think or what I'd be like if I had gone to a conservatory for my college education. I think I would still be me, and I think I would still think the way I think, for better or for worse. Yeah.
1: Tell me what's on your nightstand. What books are you reading right now?
0: What's on my nightstand? Let's see. I have like a ever-expanding stack of New Yorker magazines,
1: sure. Mm-hmm.
0: Which don't get read or just get flipped through. I went through a phase where I was really into the novels of Haruki Murakami. Lately, I spend a lot of my time thinking about how to effectively teach even the most minute violin techniques, and also just thinking about and reading about how to just teach anything more effectively. But that's not on my nightstand. That's just going through my head.
1: No, I think that's, nightstand is sort of a something that represents
0: yeah.
1: how you spend your spare time or what you do with your brain when it's

0: It's not.
1: And then I spend a lot of my spare time not using my brain, too.
0: Oh, good. Yeah.
1: I would say sort of like the one hobby I have is I run.
0: Uh-huh. And we have a marathon this weekend.
1: I will not be participating. Is the marathon here in the Twin Cities?
0: It's Sunday, right after you're done with your performances.
1: I see. Fortunately, I'm flying home before the marathon starts, so I have an excuse not to run 20-something miles. But I ran cross-country in high school and have kind of kept running ever since. And, you know, I spent more than half my life on the road, so the routine of running, and it's something I kind of take with me wherever I go, that's something I enjoy. And then, yeah, spending time with my wife and my dog and my friends when I'm in New York, that fortunately takes up quite a bit of time. Yeah,
0: sounds perfect. Well, thank you for coming back to the Twin Cities to play Mozart.
1: Such a pleasure.
0: That was runner and violinist Stefan Jakiv. In addition to having a career that takes him all over the world, he teaches at the Mannes School of Music in New York and the McDuffie Institute for Strings in Georgia. He's also recorded violin sonatas of Charles Ives and Johannes Brahms. From the Brahms, here he is with pianist Max Levinson in the last part of the sonata in A major.

0: That was Stefan Jakiv with Max Levinson in the last movement from the Sonata in A Major by Johannes Brahms. Earlier tonight, Stefan played Mozart's Violin Concerto in A Major, that's number 5, with the Minnesota Orchestra and Thomas Sundergaard, a live broadcast on Your Classical NPR. Last June, Thomas and the orchestra played Prokofiev's Symphony No. 7. Last week, they opened the season with the Piano Concerto No. 2. After intermission, you'll hear Prokofiev's Symphony No. 6, and there's more Prokofiev on tap later this season. When I spoke with Thomas this week, I asked him what he hears in the 6th Symphony, which Prokofiev wrote when he was 56. Not exactly old, but it was 2 years after World War II ended, Joseph Stalin was in power, and Prokofiev had health problems that were a concern.
1: You know, Melissa, sometimes when we get older, some things get simpler. And there's a simplicity in his 6th Symphony. These childish kind of figures. He loves the piano. So the piano often plays staccato notes with bassoons or harps and timpani. So anything that can have this kind of jocoso style.

Then he loves to add a legato, a long melody beneath this. And that's so typical him. It's very theatrical in many ways.

0: The symphony premiered in October of 1947. It got positive reviews at first, but it wasn't long before opinions were revised, probably for political reasons. And within a few months, it kind of disappeared. Are you able to hear what the Soviet regime might have found objectionable about it?
1: It can be a little bit to do, actually, with both the beginning and the end of the piece. The beginning is a kind of a mocking. I mean, it's a very, very special way to begin a symphony. Muted trumpets that just sticks out very, very short notes, and a falling figure. Then it moves into the trombones, not muted though, but there's this muted character that somehow is, it's nasal, and it becomes a little bit like when we as kids, we go, me, you know,

And right at the end, there's an incredible dramatic moment where right before the last allegro, that just takes us to the end, like a little coda. But before that, there is, again, a piece of theater. You know, it could be the most dramatic ending of an opera that you can imagine, where the whole orchestra really plays full strength, and the chords are so dramatic. And who knows, the listener there might also have thought, what are you trying to imply here?

0: That was the final part of the Symphony No. 6 by Prokofiev with Nima Järvi and the Scottish National Orchestra. We're gearing up to hear the whole thing played by the Minnesota Orchestra under Thomas Sundergaard in tonight's live broadcast from Orchestra Hall in downtown Minneapolis. 4 months after the premiere of Prokofiev Symphony No. 6, he, along with Shostakovich, Khachaturian, and other Soviet composers, were publicly censured by the Communist Party Central Committee for alleged formalist perversions and undemocratic tendencies in their music. Prokofiev told his biographer that the symphony was, to some extent, inspired by the war, and he said, "Now we are rejoicing in our great victory, but each of us has wounds which cannot be healed. One has lost those dear to him, another has lost his health. This must not be forgotten." The symphony, as you'll hear, is in three movements: Allegro Moderato, the second movement Slow Largo, and the last movement Vivace. And speaking of Soviet music, 2 weeks from tonight, Himari, very young, 15-year-old violinist, makes her Minnesota Orchestra debut. She'll play the Violin Concerto by Alexander Glazunov. And that program also includes Maurice Ravel's orchestration of Mussorgsky's Pictures at an Exhibition. That's coming up 2 weeks from tonight. The next time Thomas is back will be early November, when the orchestra continues its Nordic Soundscape series, which is normally in January, but this year it falls in November. And the program he'll conduct includes some Norwegian dances by Edvard Grieg and a pretty new piano concerto. It was written for Emanuel Axe, the Max Concerto by Hilborg. It'll be played by John Kimura Parker. That and more coming up on that November 3rd program. You can find all the details, of course, on the Minnesota Orchestra's website, and we'll be there for many of those concerts, including the one in 2 weeks that I mentioned and the one in early November as well. Susie Park is the concertmaster tonight. Looks like the orchestra is ready, and I believe Thomas has a few words to say to the audience before we get going with the Symphony No. 6 by Prokofiev. Don't forget, if you're around Orchestra Hall, really any time, there's a brand new mural on the 12th Street side. It's a giant honeybee. It's a little hard to see in the dark, but check it out. It's up there, and we'll pay tribute to that a little later tonight as well. Here's Thomas.
1: Good evening, ladies and gents. It's lovely to see so many of you here in Orchestra Hall. Tonight is a special night because we are recording what you're about to hear now for our next CD together. Some of you might remember last year we did the 7th Symphony of Prokofiev. And as I'm sure you've read in the program, it's number 6 tonight. And we would never play this symphony, or indeed any piece up here, the same way if it wasn't for you in the hall. It means everything for us. If there was anything we learned under the pandemic in terms of connection with an audience, that was really it. So we can't tell you how lovely it is to see so many of you here tonight. Only, of course, and I think you can guess what I'm about to say, that if you can clear your throat now and sneeze as much as needed, so that the soloists will come through the most beautiful way, our engineer would be really, really happy. Also, applause, of course, is welcome. If you can just, for this reason, wait 2 seconds. I've never been against applauding between movements, so if you feel like that, just wait 2 seconds and it will be fine. If you want to wait till the end, that's also beautiful. It ends amazing, the symphony, but if you can just keep it back for 2 seconds, we'll appreciate that. Thank you all so much, and enjoy Prokofiev's 6th Symphony.

0: The Symphony No. 6 in E-flat by Sergei Prokofiev. That finale opens in a celebratory style with kind of high spirits, but as the tension builds, that is not how it ends. Thomas Sundergaard led the Minnesota Orchestra in a live broadcast on your classical NPR. Prokofiev began composing his 6th symphony soon after the 5th premiered, but got a serious concussion in an accident. And for the last 8 years of his life, he felt the effects from that. For a while, he had to limit his composing to 2.5 hours a day. He was determined, nonetheless, to keep himself busy with several projects, including the 6th symphony. Kate Wegener, serving as principal oboe tonight, gets the first solo bout. Thomas Sundergaard back on the podium. And now he is pointing at the trumpets and low brass. Rebecca Albers, principal viola, and the full orchestra standing now. As Thomas mentioned, before they started playing at the end of last season, the orchestra performed the Symphony No. 7 by Prokofiev, and the idea is to put that performance and this performance on a recording, so you'll be able to purchase the 6th and 7th symphonies with the Minnesota Orchestra and Thomas Sundergaard. Jacqueline Rainey, principal horn tonight, is being asked to stand, and the rest of the section beside her. Eric Ripple is the timpani player tonight, and he gets a bow as well. So fun to listen to all these different parts. Brian Mount next to the bass drum, right next to him, and the rest of that section too. Standing ovation here at Orchestra Hall. So glad you could listen on your classical NPR to the Minnesota Orchestra play Prokofiev. They'll do more Prokofiev later in the season.
1: One day I'm going to insist that the applause from the Minnesota audience is going to go on a CD as well. Because it's really amazing. Thank you so much for being here tonight. Thank you for sharing this wonderful music with us. It's been an amazing evening. As Isaac mentioned in the beginning of tonight's concert, there will be a little surprise. And I don't think I need to say a lot more.

0: That was, of course, The Flight of the Bumblebee from an opera by Nikolai Rimsky-Korsakov, a short piece that has taken on a life of its own to become one of the more recognizable pieces of classical music. Played as an encore tonight by Thomas Søndergaard and the Minnesota Orchestra. Now, if you joined us a little late, you may be wondering why they chose that. Well, it's a playful nod to a brand new mural on the 12th Street side of Orchestra Hall. It's a giant honeybee. Artist Rock Martinez said he chose that image because it's a nod to Minneapolis as a city of nature. He liked the idea of a bee perched on the exterior of Orchestra Hall, sort of like being on a flower. And he also sees the symbolism around elements of life that you want to preserve and protect. Those are just a few of the reasons he chose that image. Not quite complete, but you can sure get a good idea of what it looks like if you drive past. It's a little dark right now, but take a look when you're in there during the daylight hours. Well, as I mentioned, we'll be back, not next week, but 2 weeks from now, when Ka-Chun Wong conducts Pictures at an Exhibition by Mussorgsky, as orchestrated by Ravel. And 15-year-old violinist Himari makes her Minnesota Orchestra debut. She'll play the Violin Concerto in A minor by Alexander Glazunov. That's on Friday night, October the 16th at 8 o'clock. The producer for tonight's live broadcast was Mike Pengra. Michael Osborne was the recording engineer. Thanks to Alex Robinson. She set up our interviews with Stefan Jakiv and Thomas Søndergaard. I'm Melissa Owsley. As always, thank you so much for listening. Tonight's live broadcast was made possible in part by the Minnesota Legacy Amendments Arts and Cultural Heritage Fund and is a production of Your Classical NPR.
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1: Tonight's weather, increasing clouds with a low of around 50 degrees. Here is Dawn.

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0: 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You deserve it after the day you've had. Composer Vitislav Novák was a vastly talented student of the great Antonín Dvořák. He wrote this symphonic poem in 1904, the year of Dvořák's death. He said it was inspired by an Andersen fairy tale in which a tired swan swimming on the sea is longing to join her flock, which has already taken to the sky. Eventually, she gathers all her strength and manages to fly off. She's meant to represent the human soul longing for an ideal. Or it just might be the beautiful, tired spirit of Dvořák heading off to heaven. You decide. Here's Eternal Longing.

0: Eternal Longing by the Czech composer Vyacheslav Novák. That's the Buffalo Philharmonic Orchestra led by the great Joanne Folletta. A Study in Contrast, coming up next.
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0: 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Composer and Pulitzer Prize winner Caroline Shaw likes contrast. After she saw the Brentano Quartet perform Haydn's String Quartet No. 2, she went home and wrote this next piece. What she liked the best about the Haydn were the minuets that he wrote into the quartet, how they were so totally different from the rest of it. It was the contrast that really moved her. It really is a spectacular piece of music. It's one of the rare minor key quartets. He didn't go to that well too often because, you know, a little minor goes a long way. What I like so much about Shaw's writing, I think, is that she's not afraid of consonants. I think you're going to love this piece.

Julian Ascoul, leading the United Strings of Europe and Tract by Caroline Shaw. 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What a glorious fall day we had. You had that perfect combo of warm sun and cool breeze. Just makes you want to eat an apple. I love the north. I love fall. And I love apples. Clouding up tonight, lows in the upper 40s, partly sunny tomorrow, chance of showers in the afternoon, highs in the mid-60s and breezy, south winds gusting to 30. Watch out. Windbreakers. Mostly clear skies tomorrow night, lows around 50 degrees and sunny skies on Sunday, highs in the mid-60s.

0: The Nights featuring Yo-Yo Ma, performing Azul by Osvaldo Caldehoff. J.S. 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
0: 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You deserve it after the day you've had. Johann Sebastian Bach, he didn't do a lot of teaching, at least in person, but a bunch of his writing for keyboard is meant to develop the student's technique. In fact, each of his partitas was published under the term Klavierübung, which, as you know, in German means, I just dropped the keyboard. Just kidding. It means keyboard exercise. Here comes his partita number one. The jig from this partita puts the exercise in keyboard exercise. It is a gauntlet of keyboard technique, which didn't happen a whole lot in Bach's day. His students probably got a look at it and they said, you want us to do what? Something tells me Richard Good is going to do just fine. Here's the partita number one by Bach.

0: It's Richard Good performing the Partita No. 1 by Johann Sebastian Bach. The month is amber, gold, and brown. Blue ghosts of smoke float through the town. Great V's of geese honk overhead, and maples turn a fiery red. Frost bites the lawn, the stars are slits, and a black cat's eye before she spits. At last, small witches, goblins, hags, and pirates, armed with paper bags, their costumes hinged on safety pins, go haunt a night of pumpkin grins. October by John Updike. 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Cloudy skies tonight, lows in the upper 40s, getting sunny again tomorrow. I'm Jake Armbruding. Have a lovely evening.
1: It really does take a village, not just to raise a child, but for any of us to get anything done. And Mozart knew that. He was a personable guy with plenty of friends. And those friends inspired him throughout his entire career. He thanked them the best way that he knew how. By writing music for them. One piece in particular ended up carrying a friend's name for decades. And later this hour, you'll get to meet the friend behind this piece. I'm Melanie Renata, and this is Music Through the Night.

0: touted as some of Ravel's best work, music set to one of the oldest known tales of romance, a Greek novel written during the Roman Empire. Ravel's Daphnis and Chloe Suite No. 2, shared with you there by the Antwerp Symphony. I'm Melanie Renata, and because this is Music Through the Night, a Pretty Little Nocturne in just a bit.
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0: 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There's a little touch of romance in this piano solo, music written in the lyrical style of a Venetian barcarolle. It's Fanny Mendelssohn's Notturno in G minor.

It really does take a village. And Mozart's friends helped him birth some pretty lovely music. He ended up nicknaming that one after his friend Hofmeister, his 20th string quartet in D major, the Belcha Quartet, performing. This is your classical Minnesota Public Radio, 99.5 KSJN Minneapolis-St. Paul, bringing music to life with member support. In the next hour, you'll get a sweet serving of sound that carries Spanish folklore, and just as sweet, this piece from Sergei Prokofiev that'll take you back to the summer days of your youth. We are going to kind of go back in time to summer this weekend. I mean, not quite to the hot days, but upper 60s at least, and sunshine. That's a nice change of pace. A little windy. Get weather details at the Updraft blog, nprnews.org.

0: Something real pleasant about a full orchestra paired up with a guitar soloist, a work sprinkled with the essence of Spanish folklore. The Concierto de Castilla by Federico Torroba, the Extremadura Symphony performing with guitarist Vicente Covas, his brother Manuel Covas conducting. Wonder how he feels about being told what to do by his brother. I'm Melanie Renata, and in a moment, we go back in time and settle in for a lovely summer day in sound. 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

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A playful piece here from Beethoven, pianist Donna Kwong, cellist Julia Bruskin, and clarinetist Jonathan Kohler with Gassenauer.

Pianist Donna Kwong, clarinetist Jonathan Kohler, and cellist Julia Bruskin bubbling over with enthusiasm there. Beethoven's Fourth Piano Trio in B-flat major. 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This is a deeply Swedish piece, but it carries an Indian essence. It's bright and beautiful, and it's coming up in mere moments. Stay with me, and thank you for being with me on this partly cloudy night. We'll climb out of the upper 40s into the upper 60s today. Sunshine on the way. Get weather details at the Updraft blog, nprnews.org.

0: inspired in part by a character in the Sanskrit epic Mahabharata, a warrior princess named Chitra. That work, Chitra, by Wilhelm Stenhammer, the Gothenburg Symphony performing, Nemi Yervi at the podium. I'm Melanie Renata, with some music on the way that sort of sounds like it's from another time, a whole other place. This is Music Through the Night.
1: 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I'm Steve Seal. 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
0: And gosh, if you're able to, I hope on Sundays you can tune in just 1 hour before Symphony Cast, so that at noon you can catch From the Top, where we celebrate and share the stories and talents of young classically trained musicians. This week, guest host and pianist Orlisha Hum introduces 5 remarkable young performers. It's From the Top, Sundays at noon, right here on your classical NPR. Perhaps it was in part because of his passion for the stars that the music crafted by Alan Hovhaness always sounds a bit otherworldly. The ears of this aspiring astronomer picked up on Hindu music, he drew inspiration from folk tunes and leaned into his Armenian heritage, thus creating music like this.

fodder for adventurous dreaming or a soundtrack for a late night second wind. Fantastic Toy Shop by Arturino Respighi, Neville Mariner, conducting the Academy of St. Martin in the Fields. It's not a stretch to say that this is poetry in sound. Crafted by a composer who was passionate about both things, music and poetry. It's Cinnamon Grove by Nathaniel Dett. It's coming up in the next hour here on your classical Minnesota Public Radio, 99.5 KSJN Minneapolis-St. Paul. 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Some clouds as your day begins, but expect a mostly sunny Saturday, temps in the upper 60s, a little breezy. Get all the weekend weather details you need at the Updraft blog, mprnews.org.

0: Pianist Clipper Erickson with Cinnamon Grove, closing with hints of two of Nathaniel Dett's 1927 spirituals, Run to Jesus, and Oh, the Winter'll Soon Be Over. Yeah, right. Winter hasn't even started. But vibrant music will help keep the seasonal blues at bay, I think. A concertino for oboe and strings that will help do just that in just a minute. I'm Melanie Renata, and you're listening to Music Through the Night.
1: What does it sound like when a single pulse grows into an entire world of sound? 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He turns 90 this Saturday. I'm Aaron Kane. Join me as we celebrate the creations of Steve Reich this Saturday night from 7 to midnight on your classical NPR.
0: 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This music doesn't go quite as far as some of Brain Oblaut's more experimental work, but it still carries that same exploratory spirit. It's his concertino for oboe and strings, performed by the Camerata Bariloche and oboist Andre Spiller.

musical ideas loosely based on the music of Giuseppe Verdi, dances from the film score for The Leopard by Nino Rota, Riccardo Muti conducting the Orchestra of La Scala Milan. It is just before 4 a.m. in this pretty punchy slice of Tchaikovsky's Sleeping Beauty is coming up in the next hour here on your classical Minnesota Public Radio. 99.5 KSJN Minneapolis St. Paul, bringing music to life with member support. 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

0: The Arabella String Quartet giving you a get up and go this morning with the String Quartet No. 5 in G from Chevalier de St. George. I'm Melanie Renata, and I've got some orchestral drama for you in just a minute.
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0: 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You know, formal Baroque sounds can be fun, too. The Scottish Chamber Orchestra and trumpeter Rolf Smedvig here showing you exactly how. J.S. Bach's Orchestral Suite No. 2 in B minor.

0: Never hurts to have a little trumpet in the early morning. Trumpeter Rolf Smedvig performing with the Scottish Chamber Orchestra, the second orchestral suite in B minor from J.S. Bach. I'm Melanie Renata, and this power-packed morning continues with a grand introduction and march in just a moment.
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0: 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This work opens and closes with quite a punch, but in between is some real delicate beauty. Here's the Russian National Orchestra, Mikhail Pletnov, conducting the introduction and march from Tchaikovsky's Sleeping Beauty.

I know it's the weekend, but according to that piece of music, I guess it's time to get up and rise and shine. The introduction in March from Tchaikovsky's Sleeping Beauty, the Russian National Orchestra performing, Mikhail Pletnov at the podium. It is just before 5 a.m. This is your classical Minnesota Public Radio. 99.5 KSJN, Minneapolis, St. Paul, bringing music to life with member support. As this work progresses, you will feel it more and more, the deep history woven into this work by Florence Price. It's coming up in the next hour. Also on the way, a pretty gorgeous day, sunshine, temps in the upper 60s, maybe a little windy, gusts around 30 miles per hour. Get weather details at the Updraft blog at nprnews.org.

0: A Saturday morning wake-up call, powerfully composed by Florence Price, powerfully performed by the Württemberg Philharmonic Reutlingen, Price's Concert Overture No. 1. I'm Melanie Renata, with some pretty lively musical joy in just a moment.
1: 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I'm Steve Seal. 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
0: And gosh, if you're able to, I hope on Sundays you can tune in just 1 hour before Symphony Cast, so that at noon you can catch From the Top, where we celebrate and share the stories and talents of young classically trained musicians. This week, guest host and pianist Orly Shaham introduces 5 remarkable young performers. It's From the Top Sundays at noon, right here on your classical NPR. Haydn and his student Ignaz Pleyel were friends at the dinner table, but they were rivals in the musical streets. Haydn once had a chance to top his pupil, and he did so, with this Sinfonia Concertante in B-flat. Here's the Chamber Orchestra of Europe with violinist Marika Blankenstein, cellist William Conway, oboist Douglas Boyd, and bassoonist Matthew Wilkie.

0: Haydn's Sinfonia Concertante in B-flat, bassoonist Matthew Wilkie, oboist Douglas Boyd, cellist William Conway, and violinist Marika Blankenstein, all joined by the Chamber Orchestra of Europe, four soloists, and every single one of them got a chance to sparkle. And speaking of sparkle, just wait for this guitar solo in just a moment. I'm Melanie Renata.
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0: 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A classic Venezuelan harp piece takes on new life here with guitarist John Williams. It's Los Cajaritos by Indio Figueroa.

The Royal Philharmonic with the steady pace of the Bolero by Ravel. I'm Melanie Renata. Thanks for being with me this morning. Be good to yourself today. And be good to your neighbor too, okay? Well, good morning. You made it to your weekend. Congratulations. 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YourClassicalNPR.org. It's going to be a sunny day, temps in the upper 60s, a little breezy. You can get all the weather details you need at the Updraft blog, nprnews.org.

0: And if you want the full picture of Italy, you'll have to hear the entire work. There's four movements, and that was just one of them. The second movement, In Rome's Ruins, from Aus Italien, from Italy, by Richard Strauss. And it was the Berlin Philharmonic, led by Riccardo Muti. It's 6:25 at your classical Minnesota Public Radio, an early Saturday morning. Glad you're here. The music today is supported by the singers and conductor Matthew Culleton, presenting Ever Will I Hold You with the music of Eric Whitaker, Morton Lauridsen, and Caroline Shaw, October 10th and 11th. More information at singersmca.org. Today we are looking at a cloudy sky, temperatures mainly in the 50s across the state.
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0: And the theme for Saturday Cinema today is murder and mayhem, so be listening at 10. Well, it was a big week this week for Mitsuko Uchida. She received the prestigious Léonie Sonning Music Prize, which is Denmark's biggest arts award. And Mitsuko Uchida will perform a recital in Copenhagen next spring. And that will mark her first performance in Denmark in over 20 years. So, yet another honor for a very highly esteemed pianist who's been doing it for a long, long time. She'll turn 78 in December, by the way. Here she is playing Mozart, as she does so well, the Piano Sonata No. 3.

0: No one plays Mozart better. Mitsuko Uchida played the Sonata Number 3 in B-flat. It's your classical Minnesota Public Radio. It's 19 minutes before 7 o'clock. It's early on a Saturday morning. I'm Ward Jacobson, delighted to have your company today. 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

Georges Prêtre led the Paris Orchestra in the Suite Française by Francis Poulenc. 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Well, we're going to be cloudy today with about a 70% chance of rain during the day. Temperatures in the mid-60s, 50-50 chance of more rain, showers, maybe even a thunderstorm tonight, and then clearing after midnight, sunny mid-60s tomorrow. Toward the end of his life, Gabriel Fauré struggled with increasing frailty and deafness. Sounds had become seriously distorted, with high and low notes, as he said, sounding painfully out of tune. Well, when Prince Albert I of Monaco approached Fauré in 1918 to commission a short dramatic work for the Monte Carlo Theater, the composer just really wasn't interested. Camille Saint-Saëns had actually suggested the commission to Prince Albert in the first place, and it was Saint-Saëns' intervention that finally got Fauré on board. And ahead this hour, the end result, what Fauré produced for Prince Albert I. Hope you can stay close. This is music by the American composer, teacher, writer, music critic, Marion Bauer, a lifelong promoter of new music. This one is from 1940, a work that reflects the emotional weight of the impending Second World War.

That's a big finish. The overture from The Marriage Contract, La Cambiale di Matrimonio, by Rossini, 18-year-old Rossini. It was the Prague Sinfonia Orchestra.

0: Straussiana by Eric Korngold. We heard the Orchestra de la Suisse Romande, led by Kazuki Yamada. It's your classical Minnesota Public Radio, just about 21 minutes past 7 o'clock. 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And today across Minnesota, look for mostly cloudy skies with scattered rain showers. Highs will be in the 60s, except up north by the Big Lake in the 50s today.
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0: Well, the commission came from Prince Albert I of Monaco in 1918. Gabriel Fauré was to provide the music for a brief divertissement performed at the Monte Carlo Theater. The program read as follows. The story is very simple, with three main characters whose task is usually to amuse the aristocratic audience, take their turn at being spectators at a fête galante on the island of Cythera. The lords and ladies, who, as a rule, applaud their efforts, now unwittingly provide them with entertainment by their coquettish behavior. Well, instead of composing new music for just a few performances, Fauré reworked and expanded on this fête galante by linking together previously composed songs and instrumental and choral pieces. And he came up with this suite, which had its premiere in 1919.

0: Masks and Bergamasks by Gabriel Fauré. That was the Northern Sinfonia of England. It's your classical Minnesota Public Radio at about 22 minutes before 8 o'clock. 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Currently in the Twin Cities, cloudy and 55 degrees.
1: What does it sound like when a single pulse grows into an entire world of sound? 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He turns 90 this Saturday. I'm Aaron Kane. Join me as we celebrate the creations of Steve Reich this Saturday night from 7 to midnight on your classical NPR.
0: Angela Hewitt, piano, Richard Tognetti, violin, Allison Mitchell, flute. They play Bach.

Triple Concerto in A Minor by J.S. Bach, Angela Hewitt, Richard Tognetti, and Allison Mitchell, the performers. I'm Ward Jacobson. Just ahead of 8 o'clock, it's your classical Minnesota Public Radio, 99.5 KSJN, Minneapolis, St. Paul, bringing music to life with member support. 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Tickets at npr.org/events. Cloudy skies today with a pretty good chance of rain, 70% chance, maybe even a thunderstorm. Thunder shower, 50% chance tonight. Temperatures will be right around the mid-60s.

0: Consortium Classicum played Beethoven. We heard the opening movement of the sextet for two horns and strings. 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South African actor and activist John Connie explores race, politics, and a shared love for Shakespeare, October 10th through November 8th. Information and tickets at GuthrieTheater.org. Cloudy skies across the state today with rain showers likely. Temperatures are going to be, for the most part, in the 60s and maybe some lower 70s.
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0: Murder and Mayhem, the theme for today's Saturday Cinema. Well, the lengthy full title of both the opera and the Alexander Pushkin poem is, gotta get a deep breath here, The Tale of Tsar Sultan of His Son, the Renowned and Mighty Bogota Prince Gvidion Sultanovich, and of the Beautiful Princess Swan. That's the full title. The plot of the opera generally follows that of Pushkin's fairy tale poem, with the addition of some characters, some expansion, and some compression. The premiere was held in Moscow, November 3rd, 1900. And this is the suite from Tale of Tsar Sultan.

0: That was the suite from the opera The Tale of Tsar Saltan by Nikolai Rimsky-Korsakov, and it was the Rotterdam Philharmonic Orchestra, conducted by David Zinman. It's 14 minutes before 9 o'clock, and it's your classical Minnesota Public Radio. 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Weather-wise today across the state, clouds with some rain showers possible off and on today, maybe even a thunder shower scattered about tonight. Highs mainly in the 60s and the 50s near Lake Superior, maybe some 70s in the extreme south.
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0: This is some music by Gabriel Pernet. It was written in 1931 for Pernet's own orchestra. And you can hear his fascination with jazz and the music hall. There's a lot of dance-like rhythms, very tight harmonic scoring. There's even a saxophone solo in this divertissement on a pastoral theme. Here's the BBC Philharmonic Orchestra.

Won by Gabriel Pernet, a divertissement on a pastoral theme. That was the BBC Philharmonic Orchestra. 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Saturday Cinema at 10 o'clock today with Lynn Werfel, all about murder and mayhem, music from detective tales, murder mysteries, and much more. I want to let you know about Symphony Cast tomorrow. It's going to be a good one. That's always a fun one when you hear the season-ending party that's really like no other. The Last Night of the Proms. The BBC Symphony Orchestra, BBC Symphony Chorus, BBC Singers, all joined by pianist Yuzha Wang, among other things. Always very festive. That's tomorrow at 1 o'clock here on your classical Minnesota Public Radio.

0: Joanne Fletta conducted the Buffalo Philharmonic Orchestra in Claude Debussy's Petite Suite. 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Potentially some rain showers developing later this morning and early afternoon. 70% chance today.
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0: This week's new classical tracks is featuring a new recording that juxtaposes sonatas by Mozart and Beethoven with original works by the violinist Ariana Kim. And here is Ariana Kim playing violin with forte pianist Roger Mosley, the third movement of the violin sonata by Mozart.

0: That is one of the best-known works of the American harpist and composer Deborah Henson Conant, who is known as the hip harpist and real innovator with the electric harp. Emily Granger played harp that work, The Nightingale. It's 14 minutes before 10 o'clock, Your Classical Minnesota Public Radio. 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Adapted from a graphic novel, this world premiere blends myth, humor, and humanity, October 31st through November 8th at the Ordway. More at mnopera.org. Clouds in the forecast for most of Minnesota today, temperatures 60s and 70s.
1: 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I'm Steve Seal. 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
0: Well, I hope your Saturday is off to a good start. Today, the first Saturday of October, the third day of the 10th month. It was on this date. In 1951, Bobby Thompson hit the shot heard around the world. Three-run home run in the bottom of the ninth inning of a playoff game at the Polo Grounds to send the New York Giants into the World Series. Grew up with this guy every morning at 8 o'clock. 1955, on this date, Captain Kangaroo had its premiere on CBS, and on the same day, the Mickey Mouse Club premiered on ABC. On this date in 1990, West Germany and East Germany ended 45 years of post-war division, declaring the creation of a new, unified country. Lindsey Buckingham is 77, Fleetwood Mac fame, Chubby Checker, 85 today, Gwen Stefani, 57, and a big one in the classical world today. Happy 90th birthday to Steve Reich, born on this date in 1936. And if you're feeling hungry, well, it's National Soft Taco Day. It's also National Caramel Custard Day. Some music to close out the hour by Franz Schmidt, the first of his four symphonies, composed when he was all of 22. Here's the final movement of the Symphony No. 1 in E.

There would be three more symphonies to follow. That was the finale of the first symphony by Franz Schmidt, composed when he was all of 22. It was the Malmö Symphony Orchestra. I'm Ward Jacobson. Have a great weekend. It is your classical Minnesota Public Radio, 99.5 KSJN, Minneapolis-St. Paul, bringing music to life with member support. All about murder and mayhem this week. Music from Detective Tales, Murder Mysteries, and more. 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Information at minnesotaorchestra.org. Decent chance of rain this afternoon, 70%, 50% chance tonight, and then a sunny day with highs in the mid-60s tomorrow. It's 10 o'clock.

I kind of start laughing when I just hear the music from Knives Out. It is kind of a recreation of a Agatha Christie kind of style of murder mystery. And Rian Johnson conceived the whole thing. And it's a trilogy of films, as you might know. It all was followed up with Glass Onion in 2022 and Wake Up Dead Man in 2025. Nathan Johnson did the music. That was The Will and the main title from Knives Out, part of Murder and Mayhem. It is just about 16 minutes past 10 o'clock here at Your Classical Minnesota Public Radio. 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Suicide Prevention Month was September, but they offer those services year-round. 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Thank you very much for doing that. Okay, I have a confession to make after we hear this piece of music. I adore Agatha Christie. I don't know about you, on our Murder and Mayhem show here on Saturday Cinema. And I think I told you all before that my son Josh gave me a couple of the Poirot books. I think it'll be three Christmases ago, this coming Christmas. And I got totally hooked. And the next 2 years, I spent reading every Agatha Christie murder novel, mystery novel in order, in chronological order, which is a really interesting thing to do because she went from the late 1920s into 1976. And things did change in there quite a bit. Things changed, too, in the two different versions of the movie they made of Murder on the Orient Express. And my confession will come after this. This is the more recent one from 2017, produced and directed and starring Kenneth Branagh as Hercule Poirot. Also in the cast, Penelope Cruz, Willem Dafoe, Judi Dench, Johnny Depp. I'm trying to do this from memory. Derek Jacobi's in it, Michelle Pfeiffer, Daisy Ridley, and Olivia Colman. And Patrick Doyle did the music, as he often does for those Branagh films. So here is Justice from the 2017 version of Murder on the Orient Express.

Yeah, they filmed that dam scene on the Little Tennessee River in western North Carolina at a dam they now call the Fugitive Dam by locals. Main title is from the movie The Fugitive that starred Harrison Ford, Tommy Lee Jones confronting him there in that dam drainage pipe. Oh, that creeps me out. Anyway, James Newton Howard did the music. More murder and mayhem on Saturday Cinema. It's just about 20 minutes before 11 o'clock, and I'm reminding you that programming is supported by our terrific members and Schubert Club's Music in the Park series, presenting chamber music in the St. Anthony Park neighborhood. Sunday, November 15th, will feature the Juilliard String Quartet. More information at schubert.org. Okay, here's the challenge, my Saturday Cinema friends and supporters. You know you love Saturday Cinema. You love everything you hear right now. 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You count on it. 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And thank you so much. I made it. Murder and Mayhem on Saturday Cinema. 1990's Dick Tracy was based on the comic strip that I remember being on the very front page, front and center of the Harrisburg Patriot News in Harrisburg, Pennsylvania. Nancy was underneath it. And when I was a kid, I used to grab the comics and read them like, oh, it was the best part of the Sunday, wasn't it? Remember that? Anyway, it was created by Warren Beatty, also starred him and Al Pacino, Madonna. Who else was in that movie? Dustin Hoffman made an appearance, as did, Catherine O'Hara. I forgot about that. And James Caan and Dick Van Dyke. The music for the 1990 Dick Tracy movie was done by Danny Elfman.

Oh, one of the great Bogie and Bacall movies, The Big Sleep, A Suite of Music by Max Steiner with Charles Gerhardt leading the National Philharmonic Orchestra. I hope you enjoyed that. And I always enjoy bringing you Saturday Cinema. Remember, if you want to hear something on Saturday Cinema, you can go to yourclassical.org/Saturday Cinema. Make a request. I'm Lynn Werfel. Well, of course, there's another hour of Saturday Cinema coming up right here on your Classical Minnesota Public Radio. This is 99.5 KSJN, Minneapolis-St. Paul, bringing music to life with member support. 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And while you're there at npr.org, we are asking you to help us kick off the fall member drive. It starts Monday, but we are asking Saturday Cinema listeners. They are counting on you. They said, Lynn, do you think Saturday Cinema listeners will come through if you just talk to them maybe less than a minute a time over 2 hours and ask them to donate? Yes. Well, the family and friends of Gene Sanford Repling

Air have made $20,000 available. And if you renew or become a member today, yeah, that will be matched. The amount you donate will be matched. 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Do it now.

You know, I watched that ending and I watched that movie probably at least two dozen times. Vertigo, get to that last scene and how it ends, and it's just jaw-droppingly, I don't even know what the word is for it. It's like I'm just shaking my head at Hitchcock every time I watch it. It's just a terrific movie starring Kim Novak and Jimmy Stewart and a wonderful supporting cast as well. Bernard Herrmann did the music for Vertigo. More murder and mayhem, at least movie-wise, coming up on Saturday Cinema. It's just about 25 minutes past 11 o'clock, and I hope you can stick with us. So we have more of Saturday Cinema right up until noon, and then more great classical music. 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Thank you. My grandmother loved this movie. I don't know. I've seen it a few times, and it really is a good one. It's another one of those movies that makes you very, very tense, but without really seeing a lot of blood and gore and all that kind of stuff that usually scares you. You're still scared when you see the 1954 crime thriller film, again directed by Alfred Hitchcock, stars Ray Milland, one of the wonderful Hitchcock leading ladies, Grace Kelly, Robert Cummings, Anthony Dawson, and John Williams. No, that not that John Williams, the English John Williams, and not the John Williams that plays guitar a lot in England. No, different John Williams. Anyway, it's Dial M for Murder. Yeah, it is really a terrific screenplay. It was a very successful stage play before that opened at the West End. And when it came to the big screen, Dmitri Tiomkin did the music for a Hitchcock film.

The Inspector Clouseau theme, so many great lines from those Pink Panther movies, and the collaboration between Blake Edwards and Peter Sellers, and a terrific ensemble cast. Some of the guest stars, of course, changing throughout the movies. Henry Mancini did the music. More Murder and Mayhem coming up. Yeah, a guy you really didn't want to laugh at, especially not if he was making you an offer. It's just about 12 minutes before 12 o'clock, and I have some news for you about what's going on here as we kick off our member drive a little bit early. But I want to remind you that Saturday Cinema is supported not just by our members, which is terrific, but also by the Minnesota Orchestra. Guests experience Alfred Hitchcock's psychological thriller Vertigo, there it is, with a score played live, and it's on Halloween weekend. Do not miss it. October 30th and 31st. You can get info at minnesotaorchestra.org. Okay, I have exactly 90 seconds, 30 left now, and another minute at the top of the hour to ask you to support Saturday Cinema and support everything you love here at your Classical Minnesota Public Radio. 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Okay, Murder and Mayhem. Well, there's no crime family like this one, the Corleones in The Godfather. And boy, what a franchise this turned out to be. And in every one of the films, pretty much, I can remember, Nino Rota did the music. He was nominated for an Oscar for the first film. And then it was revealed or discovered that he had used some of the music in a previous movie, I think in the late 1950s. So he was disqualified for Godfather, but he did win the Oscar for Godfather 2. Here's a symphonic portrait of all his music from the Godfather movies.

Such terrific movie music from The Godfather, put together in that symphonic portrait, music by Nino Rota, and that was the Hollywood Bowl Orchestra, led by John Mauchery. I'm Lynn Werfel. 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It's 99.5 KSJN Minneapolis, St. Paul, bringing music to life with member support. 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

0: written in memory of his late wife, who died unexpectedly at the age of 41, Barbara Ruick, John Williams' wife. And that was the violin concerto he wrote for her in her memory, the second movement with James Ennis and the St. Louis Symphony.
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0: And I still want, all these years later, that caftan that Shirley Bassey wore on the last night of the proms one time, is a caftan that looks exactly like a recreation of the Welsh flag. I'll take two. One in winter and one in summer weight. 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Well, this is perhaps one of the most popular guitar concertos ever written, the Aranjuez Concerto by Joaquin Rodrigo. Performing with the New York Philharmonic is Minnesota native guitarist Sharon Isbin.

0: Sharon Isbin, the guitarist, along with the New York Philharmonic, led by José Cerebrier Rodrigo's Aranjuez Concerto.
1: 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I'm Aaron Kane. 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
0: 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Go to the website. This is music by Joaquin Turina, one of three suites he wrote all about Spanish women.

You don't hear that one very often. Sarah Davis Buchner, the pianist playing Spanish Women, one of three suites written on the subject by Joaquin Turina. I'm Lynn Warfel. Thank you for joining me on this Saturday. More good music coming up, so stick around if you can here on your Classical Minnesota Public Radio. It's 99.5 KSJN Minneapolis-St. Paul, bringing music to life with member support. 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The forecast for the remainder of the weekend, well, for today, there's a chance of thunderstorms this afternoon. Sunny on Sunday, highs in the mid-60s. When you hear this composer's name, you almost automatically think he's French. And yes and no is the answer to that one. His name, Eugène d'Albert. But he was born at 4 Crescent Place in Glasgow, Scotland. His mother was English, his father was French and Italian. He was brought up in Glasgow. He went to what is now the Royal College of Music and studied there with Arthur Sullivan, among other people. He had quite a stellar life, being married 6 times. That got him in a little hot water. We'll find out with whom when we hear his overture to Esther.

0: Celebrating with Steve Reich, his 90th birthday today, the duet with Scoring Berlin and Mari Samuelsson playing violin, second violin played by So-Yong Yoon. Happy birthday, Steve Reich.
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0: And thank you for doing that. You certainly did that during Saturday Cinema. You can do it anytime here. We're trying to get a kickstart on the Fall Member Drive that starts in earnest on Monday. So please donate now. I want to remind you, too, that support comes from our members. Of course, you know that. 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This is Mozart's 33rd symphony, written in the summer of 1779. It's played here by the Philharmonia Orchestra, led by Emmanuel Cravine.

0: The Symphony No. 33 by Mozart, the B-flat major symphony, played there by the Philharmonia Orchestra, led by Emmanuel Cravin.
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0: 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And in my neighborhood, the trees are starting to change color beautifully, so it's just about time. I don't think they've peaked yet, but depending on where you are, time to get out and about if you like looking at the fall colors, because they are pretty, pretty spectacular. This is music by Robert Spital. It's a concert for 10 winds.

Composer, educator, and flutist, American Robert Spital and his consort for 10 winds, giving a prominent part to flute, of course, with the Atlanta Chamber Winds led by Robert J. Ambrose. I'm Lynn Werfel. Hope you like that. 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You can learn more about that at the WSO.org. 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It would be really great because we can get a head start on the goal that we've set to hear from new and renewing members in just 5 days starting on Monday. But there's something to be said for starting a little early, so you can go to our website and do that now at yourclassicalmpr.org. Tonight, a chance of some thunderstorms, sunny on Sunday with highs in the middle 60s.

0: pickles and peppers. I don't know what inspired her outside of something she was eating at the time. Adeline Shepherd's music from 1909, and that was Virginia Eskin.
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0: 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So you can check out what they have to offer you as well at their website. Coming up, we have a Schumann Symphony, and then we're going to celebrate the season and the changes thereof, if you catch my drift. Yeah, I've talked about this before, and I don't quite understand the whole thing. I don't understand, A, the authority Johannes Brahms had to override what Clara Schumann

0: Robert Schumann's Symphony No. 4, the Chamber Orchestra of Europe, led by Yannick Nezet-Séguin.
1: 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I'm Steve Seal. 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
0: Don't forget to bring your best sequins and your beach ball. They used to do that. I don't know if they still do on the last night of the proms. Programming is supported by our members and by the singers and conductor Matthew Culleton, presenting Ever Will I Hold You with the music of Eric Whitaker, Morten Lauridsen, and Caroline Shaw, October 10th and October 11th. You can get more information on those concerts and the season and the singers at singersmca.org. Something seasonal now, autumn from the Four Seasons.

0: Welcome from the Four Seasons with Tafel Music and Jean Lamont. I'm Lynn Warfel. This is Your Classical, Minnesota Public Radio. It's 99.5 KSJN, Minneapolis and St. Paul, and we're bringing music to life with member support. Mindy is next. She's going to bring you wonderful music, as always, and good company right through until 7 o'clock this evening. You know, before the fall member drive starts on Monday, you can help Your Classical NPR move toward an important goal, and that is welcoming 11,000 new and renewing members in 5 days, starting on Monday. 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And the forecast, mostly cloudy tonight, a 50-50 chance of rain showers. Then sunny on Sunday, looks like a nice day with highs in the mid-60s.
1: Does the name Stamitz sound familiar? There were at least two generations of Stamitzes associated with what was arguably the best little band in Europe. The ensemble in question was the court orchestra at Mannheim. And Johann Stamitz, a Bohemian-born violinist and composer, settled in quite nicely. In the years he was there, Stamitz fiddled around with some new musical ideas that really took hold, like the Mannheim Rocket, a fancy arpeggio. I'm Mindy Rantner. His splendid clarinet concerto is coming up this hour for us to enjoy together.

0: Variations by Miguel Llobet, played by guitarist Anabel Montesinos. And we're headed to Paris in just a moment. 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
0: 3:21 on a Saturday afternoon at Your Classical Minnesota Public Radio. A variety of sky conditions, temps mostly in the 50s and 60s. We are off to Paris.

0: Oh, George Gershwin had a special touch, and even a native New Yorker could be somewhat wide-eyed in the City of Lights. That was An American in Paris. Andres Orozco Estrada conducted the Houston Symphony. 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
0: Sabina Meyer, front and center with Iona Brown and the Academy of St. Martin in the Fields in this clarinet concerto by Johann Stamitz.

The B-flat Clarinet Concerto by Johann Stamitz. Sabina Meyer was the soloist. Iona Brown conducted the Academy of St. Martin in the Fields. 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Always appreciated. Well, the Weather Service says it's partly sunny, but not in downtown St. Paul. We have cloudy skies, 69 degrees, in St. Paul, 71 in Minneapolis. We have about a 50-50 chance of rain tonight. Lows in the upper 40s, sunny mid-60s for tomorrow.

0: 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It's music from Frank Churchill's score for the 1937 film. 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
0: Oh, and it will be great. Also, it's the first day of the member drive. Okay, dark isn't exactly a color, but when it gets to be just the right amount of dark, then the colors of daylight become more monochromatic. This is music by Kurt Weill on Your Classical Discoveries. It's called Lady in the Dark.

0: Some terrific tunes in Kurt Weill's score for Lady in the Dark, a 1941 Broadway musical with lyrics by Ira Gershwin, the book, and direction by Moss Hart. Maybe the first musical ever to delve into the subject of psychoanalysis. Robert Russell Bennett arranged Kurt Weill's music, that recording by Myron Alsop and the Bournemouth Symphony Orchestra. 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Stella Chen will perform Jaakko Kuusisto's Violin Concerto November 13th and 14th. 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
0: Oh, that Steve Seal is just about everywhere. And he's moving into the morning drive time starting on Monday. So be sure to tune in then for his first day in that new shift and take out a membership. It's all about color on your classical discoveries. Ralph Graves made an arrangement of Ralph Vaughan Williams's Fantasia on Green Sleeves.

The Fruits of Synesthesia, Bright Blue Music by Michael Torkey. David Zinman conducted the Baltimore Symphony. It's a minute before 5 o'clock, and this is your classical Minnesota Public Radio, 99.5 KSJN Minneapolis St. Paul, bringing music to life with member support, for which we are always grateful. And just a reminder that we have a membership drive starting on Monday. Also a big day because Steve Seal comes on board in the morning. Cloudy skies in St. Paul, 69 degrees, 70 in Minneapolis right now. Should be mostly cloudy tonight with a 50-50 chance of some showers and lows in the upper 40s. Then tomorrow, plenty of sunshine. Highs should be in the mid-60s. Does this sound familiar? It comes from what is arguably Carl Orff's best-known work, Carmina Burana, which dates from, 1935 and 36. It's always fun to sing. I'm Mindy Rattner. It's all about color on your classical discoveries, and so we are going to spend some time on the green later this hour. This is called Beauty of a Blue Sky. It's by Ryuichi Sakamoto.

0: Green Bushes by Percy Grainger. Philip Martin was the pianist, joining Kenneth Montgomery and the Bournemouth Sinfonietta. 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
1: 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I'm Steve Seal. 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
0: All things blue now, although don't know where the Danube is actually blue. In some places, it's not really flowing very well at all either these days. But Johann Strauss Jr. was inspired by that great river. Riccardo Muti conducts the Vienna Philharmonic from one of the orchestra's New Year's Day concerts in by the beautiful Blue Danube.

0: Dick Hyman made that arrangement of Irving Berlin's Blue Skies. We heard pianist Jenny Lynn. 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
1: What does it sound like when a single pulse grows into an entire world of sound? For more than 60 years, Steve Reich has explored that question, creating music of rhythm, repetition, movement, and transformation. He turns 90 this Saturday. I'm Aaron Kane. Join me as we celebrate the creations of Steve Reich this Saturday night from 7 to midnight on your classical NPR.
0: And we're talking about tonight. It's all about color, and the color in this next music is green. Only we think of it as the green, like a big lawn or a meadow or something like that, where the action takes place during this portion of Carmina Burana, a cantata composed in the 1930s by Karl Orff. Christian Thielemann conducts the Berlin Opera Orchestra and chorus.

Hey, you bet. The Berlin Opera Orchestra and Chorus with On the Green from Carmina Burana by Karl Orff. So the question is, did you sing along? Wouldn't blame you if you did. It's a minute before 6 o'clock, and this is your Classical Minnesota Public Radio. 99.5 KSJN Minneapolis St. Paul, bringing music to life with member support. The Bethlehem Music Series is kicking off its 45th concert season with a performance tomorrow afternoon by the legendary pianist Angela Hewitt. She'll be playing at 4 p.m. at Bethlehem Lutheran Church at 41st and Lindale in Minneapolis. A 3:30 pre-concert conversation will be moderated by my colleague, Steve Starrick. Don't miss it.

0: Craig Hilla Johnson conducting the Cincinnati Vocal Arts Ensemble with, as it turns out, three cellists and a vibraphone. That was The Little White Dove from Canticle by Kyle Smith. 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
0: 6:21 on a Saturday evening, a mix of sky conditions, including rain in some places. We are considering color in music, and this next music is by Jean Sibelius. It's incidental music for a play by August Strindberg called Swan White. Pekka Kuusisto conducts the Tapiola Sinfonietta in this suite.

0: the swan white suite music that Jean Sibelius composed for an August Strindberg play, which was kind of like a fairy tale in a lot of ways. Swan White is a princess who lives with her father, the Duke, and her evil stepmother. Every fairy tale has one, right? Well, she's supposed to get married to a king in the next kingdom, but instead she falls in love with his messenger. Gets kind of complicated. Pekka Kuusisto conducted the Tapiola Sinfonietta. It's 6:45 at your classical MPR. 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
0: And a new app means learning something new, but it is so worth it. So check it out. And check out the music as we make our way through a Saturday evening at your classical MPR. Color Music. And this is a piece that Jennifer Higdon wrote as a memorial to her brother, who died at a young age of cancer. His middle name was Blue. This is Blue Cathedral.

Blue Cathedral by Jennifer Higdon, the Atlanta Symphony conducted by Robert Spano. And that's music she wrote in memory of her brother, and we heard it on Your Classical Discoveries, coming your way at Your Classical Minnesota Public Radio, 99.5 KSJN Minneapolis St. Paul, bringing music to life with member support. Well, today is the 90th birthday of American minimalist composer Steve Reich, and there's going to be a kind of a celebration through the rest of the evening with music by Steve Reich in the 8 p.m. hour, the Mallet Quartet, played by the Colin Currie Group, recorded in Madrid in February 2019.